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3: This is that digital. Keep on feeling those feels.
4: What? I didn't nod off. I don't nod off. I'm on my way now, I told you. I'm trying to get there early, because last week I got there a bit late and they put me with this guy and he won't stop going on about something or other, about seeing something before. Honestly, I don't know, but I couldn't hear the teacher. So I need to get there early, so they put me with someone who's good. Yeah. I'll be home by... Oh, it's Lindsay's birthday tomorrow, isn't it? Oh, for God's sake, that cow. Right, I need to get her a... Can you get her a card tonight? Yeah. I'm gonna need you to get a card tonight. It needs no paragraphs. Just say happy birthday, maybe some bears that are hugging on it, or owl, she likes owls, maybe if it can have an owl on it, maybe a garden scene. It doesn't have to have owls, just a plain card, I'll be fine. And maybe some chalky as well. I know, she's just straight funny about her birthday, isn't she? Right, a playing card, some chocolate, and we'll have to go around tomorrow. I do like her. I do. She's just funny, isn't she? She's just funny, right. We've got to go in, so I'll see you later. Remember, card, chocolate, like nice chocolate, but not too expensive. And under £5. Yeah, I'll speak to you later. I can't talk when I'm in there. All right, love. All right, speak to you later. Bye.

what you think about it, but he is not your savior. Cole made you feel empowered, but he is not your savior. Future said get a money counter, but he is not your savior. Brian made you give his flowers, but he is not your savior. He is not your savior.

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He does this all his waking hours. But is it really so wrong? They sit in front

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Listen up and I'll tell a story about an artist growing old. 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

sticking their toys, leaving new books, wrapping fine china in disapproving looks. Gifts of cutlery will split into two. You can take the forks and the top half of the spoon.

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0: I just ate some fertilizer and I don't feel so good. I was sick all night long. I'm a sick puppy.
1: Yeah, followed by uncontrolled peeing, blood work, IV fluids, injections, tablets, and vet monitoring. 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
3: 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We are so happy to see you again.

0: Thank you. Thank you. Thank you all for being here.
1: It's a real honor to be in this beautiful space. We would like to say a very heartfelt thank you to Phoenix Central Park for hosting us. You have this beautiful thing in your city, so please take care of it, support it. I'd like to thank Jasmine for all the help and Tim for all the help helping set up this show. Thank you to all the staff here at Phoenix Central Park. Thank you so much to Mick and Lloyd and Joe. This is the first time that we've been able to play together as this lineup, so it's a real special thing to get to do for all of you.

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0: over 10 years now, Brisbane indie record store Sonic Sherpa has been adding value to the local scene, both with its wide range of physical music media and dozens of free all-ages in-store gigs that they host each year. Located in the car park of Stones Corner Hotel, just a few minutes away from the CBD, Sonic Sherpa carries a large range of new and vintage vinyls, CDs and cassettes, as well as music-related books, DVDs and t-shirts. 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

0: 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Give your dog from 1 to 4 milligrams, depending on their body weight.
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0: 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And if your vet says it's okay, then try to give it before the fireworks. It's best to keep your dog inside, which not only reduces the fireworks sound, but also ensures they don't run away.
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0: I swam oceans and ziplined vast forests. I quad biked and paddled and I air ballooned too, running up mountains in my barefoot shoes. Hyperbaric chambers and Sailor Jerry tattoos. Love for a cruel beauty brought me here. I announce to you my feelings of our heart's ascendance, our future together, dissecting heaths and meadows in eastern freeway shadows, my motifs and my themes, the import of my dreams. You stared into the distance, a smile curling on your malevolent lips, your hips pointing in the wrong direction, trying to hold a laugh in. The more you don't want me, the more you ignore me, the more you stand above me, oblivious and sneering, leering from the corner of your mouth. Every time the satellite lights up your silly little squawking box, every picture posted showing you looking so removed, I ache for you, baby. I ache for your damage. I do. I really do. I hung around at the party till everyone was dribbling, announcing their feelings of anxiety and loss. I even started dancing with myself, hoping you would notice, but you were too consumed with yourself. Security looked across. A middle-aged man is the least popular ham in a club, sandwiched between your cousin and your brother.
1: What are you doing here, man?
0: They attacked without warning. I held my own, my fists are flailing, abseiling in the homicidal light. 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You were too focused on your solipsistic exquisiteness, your eyebrows drawn on, and Savage riding shotgun.
1: Where'd you hide the body, huh?
0: I strutted and spluttered, blood-flecked and broken, staggering hopelessly along ye old town road, headed for the tote. One more for the frog and one for the sorry toad. Love for a cruel beauty brought me here.
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1: Queensland music fans are being called on to have their say. Voting is now open for the Triffids 2026 Queensland Album of the Year. 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Repeat, voting is now open. The nominees are Radium Dolls, Wound Up, The Jungle Giants,

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If there's somebody you want to annoy, is conservative and reactionary, send them a podcast of the Anarchist World This Week. I'm sure they'll enjoy it. If you wonder what anarchy is all about, no, it's not about the chaos around us. Anarchos means without rulers. The whole concept of anarchy or anarchism is to create a society without rulers. Why don't we want rulers? Because inequalities in power and wealth are the lifeblood. That's right, the lifeblood of losers, I should say, no rulers. And so we're interested in creating a society without rulers, which means creating a society based on equal decision-making power, possibly through direct democratic means. And I know this sounds a bit wishy-washy, holding wealth in common and using for the common good. I mean, we're all supposed to be born equally, aren't we? Obviously, we're not. Let's move on. You lose. The algorithm wins. Humanity loses. The algorithm wins. Now, it's fascinating. Algorithms. All an algorithm is a series of steps. All right? It's a series of steps, which, you know, is used on the World Wide Web. Now, the fascinating thing about life is, if you don't want to listen to the Anarchist World This Week, well, you don't listen to the Anarchist World This Week. And if you don't want to buy some tattered jeans, you know, for an inordinate price, you don't have to buy tattered jeans at an inordinate price. But if you're a social warrior, if you're a web master, as they say, or even if you're little old you and me with a smartphone, not a stupid phone, but a smartphone, you get all these messages, all these ads, all these messages directing you here, there and everywhere. Because the beauty of the 21st century, or the end of the first quarter of the 21st century, is the fact that advertising and ideas can be targeted directly to you. None of this bullshit of watching the same television programs or reading the same newspapers. No. The algorithms, which are made by human beings, obviously, are structured in such a way as to lead you into all these little rabbit burrows, which go on and on and on. And it's no wonder so many people have lost the plot. So many people think it's all fake. I mean, I even know people who don't believe gravity exists. And you know what happens if you don't believe gravity exists? Walk over a cliff and see if it exists or not. You'll very soon find out it does exist. Well, you won't if you're dead, will you? But the thing is, what I'm saying is, you lose. Every time you use your little smartphone, that little computer in your pocket, every time you decide to go on the net, you'll be attacked by algorithms whose job it is to either channel your thoughts in a particular way by directing you to sites that have the same opinion, whether it's the manosphere or whatever else. So what we need to do is we need to understand that we are the product. Our information is freely given on the World Wide Web. And algorithms are used to manipulate us in various ways. And that's why so many people in the so-called developed world seem to have lost the plot, seem to be ignoring reality, seem to be going on journeys which are divisive, which marginalise, criminalise significant sections of our community. The community. It's not our community, the community. So, every time you turn on your smartphone, remember, when you press the button to put you on the World Wide Web, you lose, the algorithm wins. If you understand that,
then you are in a position to actually win and make the algorithm lose the game of manipulation. Let's move on. What a sore loser. The Washington buffoon, the man whose name I have difficulty mentioning on the Anarchist World this week. The president. They say, respect the office. Well, I've never respected. The president of the USA, the United States of America. Now, I know the Washington buffoon really wanted a Nobel Peace Prize. He got a peace prize from FIFA, believe it or not. What have they got to do with world peace? Now, he was really pissed off this year, really pissed off that a former judge, a South African, of the International Criminal Court received the Nobel Peace Prize because of her work on Gaza. He was so pissed off that the United States of America has applied more and more and more and more sanctions on the International Criminal Court. Extraordinary. What a sore loser. But do we hear any reaction from our elected representatives regarding this? Now, Australia is a member of the International Criminal Court. The United States of America isn't. China isn't. Russia isn't. Israel isn't. But Australia is. So you would think that we would hear the government and the opposition and divided nation, you know, complain about these sanctions on individual judges in the court itself. No. Business as usual. Now, you may not remember what today is. Today is the 14th of October, 2026. Well, that's the day I'm broadcasting now. Obviously, people who listen to the podcast will listen to it later on. And many of the community radio stations which take the Anarchist World this week through the Community Radio Network will be listening to the program at a later date, or excerpts of the program at a later date. But I'm broadcasting on the 14th of October, 2026. Now, today marks the third anniversary of the referendum regarding a constitutional voice to Parliament for Indigenous Australians. Now, I campaigned heavily for it, not because I thought it's going to be the saviour of First Nations people, but tactically, it was important that this nation voted to give First Nations people at least some minuscule recognition. Because what it did is, it laid, if this referendum had been successful, as it wasn't, 60% of Australians felt that it was beyond their capacity to give First Nations people a constitutional voice to Parliament. It was just terrible, wasn't it? Horrible, you know, including some so-called radical elements of the Aboriginal and Torres Strait Islander community. But the fact is that any momentum that had been created to build on the 1992 Mabo decision, to talk about treaty and compensation, was lost. That momentum was lost. And 3 years later, we have the situation where the Victorian Liberal Party, if elected to Parliament, has a policy of tearing up the treaty, irrespective of what its limitations are, but tearing up a treaty which took years to formulate between First Nations people and the rest of Victorians. That is their policy. Obviously, it's divided nations policy. We know their policies. But the Victorian Liberal Party, that is their policy. And if they win the election with the assistance of Divided Nation, this is in Victoria, they will tear up that treaty.
if the referendum had been successful, the momentum for change would have gone the other way. Politics, change is about momentum. Sometimes you think nothing is happening, nothing will change. And before you know it, there's a new movement. Sometimes you think that resistance is, useless, that you may as well count your pennies and go on another cruise, or paint your toenails or fingernails. But the fact is, resistance, irrespective of how small, is always useful, because sometimes you can capture that momentum for change. And I'll give you an example. The cockroaches are swarming in India. Yeah, I'm not talking about real cockroaches. I'm talking about the cockroaches. Young people, the cockroaches. Now, the Indian subcontinent, some interesting things have been happening over the past 2 years. One was students leading the revolt to overthrow an authoritarian Bangladeshi government. And we saw things turn on their heads because of that momentum. Although the previous government and president had been in power for a large, extraordinary number of years. But that student protest, which led to almost 300, possibly 400 student deaths as the government tried to maintain its authority, led to cataclysmic changes in Bangladesh. At the same time, last year, we saw a student revolt in Nepal, north of India. Obviously, Bangladesh is east of India, north of India, on India's border. And we saw young people, once again, through direct action, not through begging and beseeching and working up the right channels, through direct action, change the course of that nation, overthrowing a corrupt government which had no solutions to any of the problems faced by Nepalese, especially young Nepalese. I mean, one of the biggest exports from Nepal is people as they try to survive. Now, everybody thought that in India, the Hindu nationalist government, which has been governing India now for over a decade, its power was unassailable. Unassailable. And over the last 6 months, we have seen the cockroaches swarm across India. And who are the cockroaches? The cockroaches are self-described young people, hundreds of thousands, not millions of them, who have had enough of the corruption and the authoritarianism of the Hindu nationalists, who seemed to have a grip on power which was unassailable. And within a few months, we have seen them on the run. So where did it all come from? Well, in India, access to medical education is highly competitive. There is an examination every year where many sit, few are chosen to complete a medical course or begin a medical course. Corrupt activities within that examination process, where the examination paper was leaked to certain candidates, led to demonstrations by young Indian people.
The education minister at that particular point in time called them cockroaches, unemployed cockroaches. So they took on. They took on that name as their badge of courage, like gay people took on the word gay. Queer people took on the word queer, turning what's supposed to be a negative into a positive and a rallying point for people. Now, the cockroaches caused a little bit of issues in the Hindu nationalist-dominated government. And guess what? The education minister was forced to resign. We have a similar situation a few months later. The Hindu nationalists, like their counterparts, you know, the Washington buffoon and his crew, which I'll talk about in a minute, well, they were a bit concerned about their power base, future elections. So the Indian Electoral Commission has just removed 135 million people from the Indian electoral roll. That's almost 15% of people who are registered. 135 million people from the Indian electoral roll. This has caused consternation, especially among young people who see very little future for them in a government dominated by Hindu nationalist elements. And mass marches have begun again, especially in New Delhi, where the government was so frightened that it arrested the leaders, but has since been forced to release them, and sent in the troops as well as police to break up the demonstration, which has led to the arrests of thousands of young people in New Delhi in the past week or so. So although you may think or may feel that resistance is useless, the fact is that sometimes momentum can be created which moves things along in a more positive way. Now let's look at Australia. Now it's interesting in Australia the momentum has gone the other way. Currently, it's divided nation which has momentum. And as I've said over and over on this program, divided nations' momentum is not due to their divisive policies, but due to the fact that governments and opposition in this country over the last 50 years during the neoliberal revolution, which was about privatisation, deregulation, globalisation, corporatisation, has left an increasing number of Australians on the margins. An increasing number of Australians despairing for their future and the future of their children. And what we've seen is the divided nation has been able to capitalise on this disillusionment. And to a significant degree, that momentum has been created as a result of left-wing groups which have a different, more egalitarian view of the economy, as well as the Australian Greens, the other political party which gained momentum in the past, because of their addiction to identity politics and not looking at the economic question. As Paul Keating famously said, it's about the economy, stupid. And when you have a situation, as we've seen in this country and around the world, especially the so-called developed world, where governments and oppositions are reading from the same neoliberal hymn book, we create
the climate that allows groups like Divided Nation to gain political, social and cultural momentum. Now, it is no accident that billionaires, not just one, not just Madam Reinhardt, not just one, but there are a number of billionaires who are pouring money into Divided Nation. And so why are they pouring money into Divided Nations? Let's not forget that one of the most fascinating images I've ever seen was Gina Reinhardt on the back of a truck complaining about the Rudd government trying to introduce a mining super profits tax. Extraordinary. Extraordinary picture. So they know that if we are not divided, but what are really superficial issues, they know if the Australian people, like the Indian cockroaches, like the people of Nepal, like the students in Bangladesh, they know that if we're united regarding change, they have no hope of overcoming that political and social momentum. So what we are now seeing is billionaires pouring money into Divided Nation, where we have a political party and a political movement which has coalesced around policies and ideas that are divisive in our community, that are not have anything to do with the economy, have nothing to do with improving people's bottom line. It has nothing to do with improving the social security net. It's about colour. It's about sexual identity. It's about race. It's about creating divisions that are so huge within the Australian society, as we see in the United States of America with the Make America Great Again movement. The fact is that when you look at the political handbook which is being used by Divided Nation, is an exact replica of the Make America Great Again, you know, movement. Not talking to sections of the media which question them, but launching legal action against people who put a little bit of pressure on them, because ultimately, like all bullies, they have a glass jaw. So what is a glass jaw? It's very simple. It's a boxing terminology. It means somebody is willing to dish it out, but once they receive a punch, they crumble. And that's what they have, a glass jaw. But unfortunately, in 2026, the political parties that were created in order to represent working people in this country have been totally Dutchist. And that means an old late 19th century term for Labour people who enter Parliament, who within a few years, their policies are very similar to the opposition. I'll give you an example. I'll give you a little bit of history here. Well, you know, people say history doesn't matter, does it? History in Australia began when we woke up this morning, didn't it? You know? Doesn't matter what happens in the past, we're told. I mean, I'll just regress for a minute because I think this is another extraordinary situation, especially on the third anniversary of the failure of the constitutional referendum. Now, we had a cataclysmic victory in the soccer world by South Melbourne.
a soccer club, which has been around for decades. Basically, initially, it was about ethnic identity, mainly Greek. Defeat Melbourne Victory in the final of a competition which occurs in this country between clubs that are not in the A-League and other clubs that are not, you know, that are in the A-League. Now, South Melbourne won that grand final against a professional team, the Melbourne Victory. And I think, you know, where's this going, Joe? Where's this going, Joe? Now, South Melbourne has always believed that it has been treated unfairly by the people who control the A-League in football, soccer. But we saw the reason. I think it was Saturday. We saw the reason why South Melbourne will never be part of the A-League. Once again, and this is an extraordinary situation, I'm just going to go through it, but once again, when an Aboriginal member was doing a welcome to country, I think it was Mr. Collins, a welcome to country at the beginning of the match, he was booed by a significant number of people, South Melbourne supporters. A little bit like happened at the War Memorial by the Hitler fans. Now, this is extraordinary. South Melbourne was established years ago by the Greek community. It was established to give them a sense of identity. Now, people of my age, and I'm 75, I'll be 75 in a few weeks, people of my age would understand the racism which was directed at us as first generation, you know, sons and daughters of migrants. And the migrants, the Greek, Italians, the Maltese, Croatians, the Bolts, they used to call them, that came across after World War II. It was a day-to-day occurrence. And here we have the grandchildren and the great-grandchildren of this club, which was initially built by the Greeks, migrants in this community, now booing a First Nations representative for a welcome to country. Now, this type of behaviour is becoming more and more common. It's extraordinary that people who have made their way on the back of the dispossession of First Nations people, the violent dispossession of First Nations people, now can't even stomach the idea that the grandchildren, great-grandchildren of these migrant communities which set up this club can't even stomach the idea of First Nations people actually being acknowledged. Extraordinary. And that's the disease that we have, see? It's a disease. When you have a major political party saying they're going to tear up a treaty if they're elected to government, when we have a political party like Divided Nation, which currently has momentum because of the failures of the neoliberal revolution, we find ourselves in a situation where we're reverting back to what we were, and many of the gains that have been made through struggle over the last 50 to 60 years are now unravelling rapidly. Rapidly. But it's not a moment for concern. It's a moment to fight back.
And that's what it's about. It's a moment to fight back. It's not a moment to withdraw your bat as that ball is bowled towards your head. It's a moment to lift that bat and hit that ball for six. Because political momentum can occur at any time if we are willing to continue to struggle to ensure that everybody in this community enjoys the Commonwealth. You listen to the Anarchist World this week, broadcast across Australia by the Community Radio Network. This program is streaming live on 3cr.org.au, 3cr.org.au. The program is podcast. My name's Joseph Toscano. Now let's move on. Remember the old saying, the apple doesn't fall far from the tree. Well, like a lot of old sayings, there's always a way out. Now, if the apple tree is growing on the hill and the apple falls off the tree, it's going to roll down that hill. And this is what's happened to the Australian Labor Party in this country. The party that has taken the U out of Labor, it's Australian L-A-B-O-R, not L-A-B-O-U-R party, right? Now, the Australian Labor Party was formed as a result of the failure of the Shearer strike in 1891. That strike was comprehensively lost by the Shearers. Not only were they forced to go back to work on reduced wages, their leaders were jailed. 14 of them were sentenced to 3 years hard labour on St. Helena Island in Moreton Bay, which is about 3 kilometres from Brisbane, out in the bay there. For conspiracy, sedition and rioting. They spent 2.5 years before they were eligible for release. So the labour movement, which had been relying on trade unionism and direct action withdrawing their labour, decided that they would move into the parliamentary arena. And on the 9th of September 1892, which was a year after the failure, a year and a bit after the failure of the Shearer strike, we saw the Queensland Labor Party formed and its manifesto read Beneath the Tree of Knowledge, which was the tree outside the Barcaldine railway station under which the Shearers met, which interestingly was poisoned in 2006, but that's a different story. And then we saw the election of the first Labor government in the world, in Queensland of all places, in 1899, lasted 7 days. And in 1904, Mr. Chris Watson, Labor Party, governed for 4 months as there was differences between the protectionists and the free traders, because these were the three major parties in those days, Labor, protectionists, free traders. And then in 1905, the Tom Price-led Labor government in South Australia became the first Labor government elected for a full term. And in 1910, Andrew Fisher, the same man who promised to protect the British Empire to the last man and the last shilling, was elected. The Labor Party was elected with a majority in both houses of Parliament. So that's political momentum. You saw the political momentum over a decade. But unfortunately, the apple didn't fall off the tree. The Labor apple didn't fall off the tree onto the ground. It fell off the tree and rolled down the hill into the garden of the 1%. And that's the dilemma. It is now rotting
in the garden of the 1%. The 1% that own the means of production, distribution, exchange and communication. The 1% who've done so well during the neoliberal revolution at the expense of the majority of people in this country. So no wonder people are turning their back on these parties. No wonder. But the dilemma, as I keep saying, is that the issue, which is central to the situation we find ourselves in this country in 2026, a situation we should not find ourselves in because of our historical background, is the fact that power and wealth continue to lie in the hands of a shrinking minority which dictates parliamentary policy. Not in terms of telling parliamentarians what to do, but in terms of destroying public support for any momentum that has any impact on their bottom line. Look at the minuscule changes to negative gearing rules. Look at the hysteria that follows these changes and the continuing hysteria that follows these changes. Look at this government's attempts to, you know, tamper at the edges with the family trust laws, which affect about 200,000 Australians. What's that about? What's that? 2%? Hysteria. Remember the hysteria which revolved around superannuation contributions and the fact that anybody with more than $3 million would actually pay a little bit more in tax? Total hysteria affected 18,000 people in this country. And that's the dilemma. The legacy media, the majority of this legacy media, especially the Murdoch media, continues to resist violently every time anything occurs which has an impact on the income of their supporters. And people say to me, oh, Joe, don't worry about the legacy media. We've got the World Wide Web. Well, boys and girls, the Murdoch family, and their, you know, publicly listed supporters, continues to support the Australian newspaper, the only national paper in this country, despite it never having made a profit during its 60 years of existence. And that's because they set the political, social and cultural agenda, which is picked up by the World Wide Web. Because the World Wide Web, to a significant degree, is about opinion. It's not about fact. I mean, you can get some facts if you want on the World Wide Web, but as far as politics, culture, society is concerned, it's about opinion. And if you continue to have the same opinions percolating through the World Wide Web, regarding the dastardly Labor government, which isn't even a Labor government, because it sits in the garden of the 1%, rotting, you get this situation. And that's the situation you find in Australia today. Now, when I'm driving, I go past a rubbish bin in the morning, all right? Yeah, well, I go past a lot of rubbish bins, but this rubbish bin is a little bit different to most rubbish bins. It has a poster on the side. And this, I think people need to remember that you can have a poster on your rubbish bin to tell people what you think. And there are two graphs, the block graphs. One red, one blue. And you've got this man looking at these graphs. And one is, the red one is right up in the sky. And the blue one is so small you can hardly see it. And he says on the bin, why so small? Why so small?
And what he's doing is he's comparing the income that Norwegians receive from their natural resources to the income that Australians receive from this country's natural resources. So here you have this bin that tells a story with this poster stuck on it. And this man looking at this graph. And I think that encapsulates the reason we never have enough money in this country for anything that is important. Never enough money for public hospitals, never enough money for public schools, never enough money for public infrastructure. That's why we have over 32,000 registered charities who are trying to make up the difference. When you see registered Australian charities who are asking Australians to support Australian children going to public schools, you begin to understand how big the problem is. When you have a social security net that has so many holes in it and nobody willing to repair them, especially for people on a new start allowance, I should say, the fact is that why? Now, we live on a continent. There's only 5 continents on planet Earth, the blue planet. Well, maybe it'll become a grey planet soon, but it's blue still. Right? There's only 5 continents. We live on a continent. We have 28 million people living in Australia. 28 million people. That's 0.03% of the world's population, which is over 8 billion, okay? We have some most extraordinary natural resources under the earth. Uranium, coal, gas, gold, bauxite, rare earths. That's the new one, isn't it? Rare earths, copper. And the list goes on and on. And what we have is a system where the corporations, the Gina Reinhardts of the world, which own iron ore, which own the Twiggy Forests of the world, which own this material, courtesy of the successive Australian governments, paying minuscule royalties and minuscule taxes on these extraordinary resources which theoretically belong to the Commonwealth. That's right, Commonwealth of Australia. Extraordinary situation. And that's why that graph, when this gentleman, cartoon character, is looking at these graphs, one which is the income which Norway distributes to its citizens because of its policies regarding its natural resources, and one which demonstrates the percentage that Australians receive as a result of our policies, he says, why so small? Why so small? And it's so small because the major political parties in this country have for far too long acquiesced to their demands. See, I'm a great believer in nationalising all these assets and putting Gina back and Twiggy back on a pension. All right? Don't know what type of pension, maybe a new start allowance. Because why should they make extraordinary amounts of money, then people like Gina and another unnamed billionaire who turned up at the Washington Buffoon's mansioned, why should they continue to reap the benefits while an increasing number of Australians find themselves turning to divided nation, which offers no economic solutions to the problems? Could you imagine if divided nation started to talk about nationalising this country's resources?
My God, or I should say my gods, what would happen? I think Gina would remove her money, take back her jet, take back the headquarters. Who knows? Ask for a refund on the trip to Sicily. This list goes on and on. But what I'm just saying is this is the situation we find ourselves in because we have allowed it to happen. That's right. You and me, we allowed it to happen. Unfortunately, too many Australians for far too long have believed in trickle-down economics. And the fact is, trickle-down economics is a very simple concept. The rich get richer, the poorer get poorer. Well, it doesn't happen. I call it trickle-down. Any of you remember treacle, how thick it is and how long it takes to come down, and then it covers you all, covers you with treacle, which can be pretty hard to lick off, but off your fingers, I should say. But here we are, trickle-down economics. And every time any government attempts to make even the minuscule difference in terms of redistribution of wealth in this country, and that is the key. It's not about the fact that we are a poor country. We are not Bangladesh, 110 million people living on a floodplain. This is Australia, an extraordinarily rich country where there should be no child living in poverty. All right, remember what Mr. Hawke said in 1991? No child shall live in poverty, and they laughed at him. Right, where we shouldn't have people concerned about keeping a roof over their heads, where we shouldn't have people waiting for months for necessary treatment at public hospitals, where we shouldn't have a second-rate public education sector, not because the teachers are second-rate, but because of a lack of resources and assets. And the list goes on and on. What other people in their right mind would be giving private schools taxpayers' money to teach kiddies in the best environment possible, where their parents pay fees and the government gives them money? And the fact is, the federal government gives more money to private schools than it gives to the public schools. And then when we ask, you look at the NDIS fiasco, you look at, a very important reform, National Disability Insurance Scheme. Not enough money. We need to pull back on the expenses for the 800,000 people that are in the scheme today. We need to pull back. There's never enough money. It's going to bankrupt us. So, why is there never enough money? Why do we find ourselves in this situation in 2026? Very simple. The ALP apple has rolled down the hill into the garden of the 1%. Divided nation is the Trojan horse of the 1% that own the means of production, distribution, exchange and communication. They're all about dividing us, on, as I said before, on relatively superficial issues. The Liberal National Party, well, what can I say about the Liberal National Party? Hopefully, they'll be wiped off the face of the earth in the next federal and state election. The Greens, treading water, trying, strangled by identity politics, treading water, not going forwards or backwards. Ultimately, as Mr. Keating told us, it's about the economy, stupid. If you create a society where wealth is concentrated in the hands of a few, you create the very elements in that society which mean the end of that empire. And whether it's the Washington buffoon and the end of the American empire, whether it's divided nation picking up the Washington buffoon strategies, whether
it's, you know, Australian society, we are reaching the end of empire. And historically, yes, I know history doesn't matter in Australia, but historically, you look at all those wonderful empires that were based on conquest, and you saw them topple. And they toppled because they were not able to provide the basic necessities of the people in that empire because of the wealth which was concentrated at the head of the pyramid. So it's about the economy, stupid. Let's move on. Thank you for listening to The Anarchist World this week. Now, I could go on for hours, but I'm not going to. I only get an hour, 56 minutes. Now, YouTube channels, if you're really interested in looking at things, I think I've got about 400 presentations over 20 minutes. YouTube channel, Public Interests Before Corporate Interests. 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And guess what? Doesn't cost anything, apart from your soul. I'm just joking. We don't have souls, do we? Well, maybe we do. Another YouTube channel, if you are interested in history, because the present is determined by the past and the future is determined by the present.

0: about casting a ballot every 3 to 4 years to elect a representative to make decisions for you for the next 3 to 4 years. It's much, much more than that. It's about you becoming involved in protest activity, whether it's from a petition to a full-blown protest. The fact is that irrespective of who governs, it's people like you and me that make the difference, because we are willing to confront power, not just verbally, but we are willing to confront power on the streets. And if you look at this country's history, every forward movement that's been taken by Australians has come at a personal cost for so many people, but eventually those movements succeed. 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
6: Did you think that the audio was still going? Because it wasn't. Because it was me. Boo! Sorry, I'm getting into the Halloween spirit, you guys. Welcome. Welcome to today's episode. I am Chloe, and you are listening to Zed Youth on Zed Digital, where we love our radio. We love our radio. I listen to my radio. We just heard a first release from a alternative band from the Gold Coast. Their name is Static, and you just heard Split. They're actually playing a gig. And I wrote that down, but I proceeded to put no further information on. So that's really fun. Check them out. Find details. Because I just didn't, I guess. We also heard Fishnet Sunburn Creep at a Nude Beach. Which, I mean, I've never been to a nude beach because this is Zed Youth. So I'm assuming most of us haven't. But I would assume that there would be creeps there. They are from Melbourne, Victoria. And yeah, I like that song because it got a bit of like a groovy, like kind of surfer, psychobilly kind of vibe, which is what we're going for because obviously this is Halloween season. We're trying to get into the vibes. And before that, we heard Sheena's in a Goth Gang. by The Cramps, an American punk band from Sacramento, California. I love my Cramps. I love The Cramps so dearly. They are just such a unique band, and I just love horror music. I love that kind of genre of punk. I love punk horror. I love it. I love it. I love it. I love it, and I need 1,000 more. Spectacular, give me 30 of them, all right? But yeah, since it is the Halloween episode, well, the beginning, all of the episodes for this month will be centered around Halloween, because guys, Halloween is my favorite holiday. I love Halloween so much, so I wanted to first of all say happy Halloween! Happy Halloween! And I have some notes here to talk about all things to do with Halloween. So we're going to be talking about costumes and costume culture and kind of like the centered idea around like how people like gatekeep costumes. I pride myself in going as really niche things for Halloween, but that's just because I like it. All right. And if someone were to dress up as that thing and they weren't sure what that thing was, I mean, you should probably watch it, but I mean, what am I? The police? I don't care. Do what you want. If you want to dress up and look cute and look sexy, do what you want. Last year, I actually didn't do anything for Halloween, but I went as Johnny Storm from Fantastic Four. And then I think the year before that, I went as Ash Williams from Evil Dead. And I made the chainsaw and everything. It was pretty freaking awesome. And the year before that, I went as Elvira, Mistress of the Dark. Oh my god, holy stutter. No, I'm sorry. And this year, you might be wondering, I am going as Draculaura from Monster High. And my dear friend Lily is going as Frankie. I'm actually throwing a Halloween party this year, so I'm quite excited for that. I got some really nice decorations from TK Maxx. And it's going to be great. Because everyone deserves to have a good Halloween. And I also have some Halloween movies that I want to talk about. Like, most recently, I've been watching more of the Conjuring films. And those movies are just so good. The last one, the last rights one, I feel like the two most recent ones, Devil Made Me Do It and Last Rights, are definitely the weaker ones in the franchise. Personally, the first one is always my favorite. The second one is amazing, don't get me wrong, but the first one, oh my God, it just did something to my brain. Like, I feel like the more memorable a movie is and the more impact it has on you as a person, the better. Anyway, I will continue to talk about all things horror, all things Halloween, all things spooky, as I hope you are excited to listen to it, right after we play some more songs. Because it's probably been over 5 minutes and I want to play some music. So, as always, after this is over, I will back announce the last tracks, let you know what they are. But in the meantime, my name is Chloe. You are listening to Zed Youth only on Zed Digital Thursday nights, 7 to 8 p.m. It's probably about 7:20, 7:17, I'm estimating right now. Just a bit of a guesstimate. Anyway, happy Halloween! I know it's still like halfway to Halloween, but anyway, whatever. Play the song. The song. Cut it.

0: been on the internet today? Have you spent most of your day mindlessly scrolling? Well, that's enough of that, all right? Because you know what you can do instead? You can listen to me, your lovely host, Chloe. You are, of course, listening to Zed Youth with your one and only Chloe. You just heard Isara. Oh my gosh, I'm so sorry. Ixaros? Ixaros? Ixaros. Isarox? I'm sorry. You heard their song Internet Love. They're from Brisbane, and I believe that this is their first single since 2025, which, congratulations, because it is an amazing song, and I heavily influence all of you to listen to it using my hypnotic evil powers. Mwah-ha-ha-ha-ha. But you also heard Grub, who released a new album, and this is the track Ghost off of that album that we heard before, Internet Love, and they are from Western Australia. And the first song you heard after I finished my talk break was As People by New Sensation. Wait, no, wait. No, wait. Then New Sensation by As People. No, I'm not cutting that out just because I need humiliate me, okay? I deserve it because that was just rude. And yeah, so we're playing a lot of themed music this episode because, of course, Halloween, we played Ghost because ooh, scary ghosts. And we played New Sensation because new sensations are scary. And Internet Love because the internet is scary and you should all be a bit more scared of the internet. And your digital footprint. But I digress. You know what's scarier than all of that? Taxes. Ooh. Anyway, so we were talking about horror movies before. And I wrote down a list of some of the recent ones that I've watched. Because I have been on that horror movie grind. I rewatched Nightmare on Elm Street, Evil Dead 2. I watched a bit of the third Evil Dead movie, Army of
1: hello,
0: Darkness, and then
1: Mr.
0: I watched
1: Fancy
0: Evil Dead
1: Pants.
0: Rise, which, oh my God, that movie is good. Evil Dead Rise. It was the best horror movie of 2023. Fight me. Fight me. It was the best horror movie of 2023. You can't tell me otherwise. It was so good. And I love what I love about horror movies that I've begun to notice recently. In about three horror movies that I've seen, they use like evil as a metaphor, as that it travels in the wind, which I really like. I think that is really cool. Like, for example, Final Destination did that. And I think in some scene during Final Destination 2, they're like standing in a forest and like the wind's going a bit crazy and she knows that it's the evil and she knows that it's death. I love Final Destination. Honestly, it's probably the best horror franchises because horror movies, as they continue, they usually get worse as the franchise progresses. But I think Final Destination is probably the only horror franchise that I don't think has a single bad movie. Do I think that some of them are a bit unnecessary? Well, sure. But I mean, everything's unnecessary if you really think about it. And the most recent Final Destination was just amazing. Final Destination Bloodlines was so good. And it was actually the last movie that the guy who plays the mortician acts in. He also is the original Candyman, and he unfortunately passed away due to cancer, I believe, last year or the year before. And it was his last role, and he talks about death and how he come to terms with it and to just enjoy it while it lasts, which we also talked about when I was talking about Don't Look Up as a movie of enjoying life to every last second of it, which I think is very valuable. And I don't think horror can necessarily, it has to be a scary thing. I mean, I watch it because I enjoy the life lessons from it and also because they're funny. Hello. Nightmare on Elm Street. Three, five. Which one was it where he's like, let's blow this pop stand? Well, we are about to blow this pop stand because I need to stop talking and we are going to listen to the next song. And this song is played for year nine Chloe because this was one of her favorites. I'll give you a hint. If you're going to scream, scream with me. Wow, I sound just like him. Anyway, my name is Chloe. You are listening to Zed Youth only on Thursday nights. It is probably around 7:30 right now. I hope you enjoy this song as much as I do. I love you all so much. I will see you soon.

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2: 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Don't listen to this song if you don't like swear words. This is a language warning. I'm a language warning.

0: What a nice, relaxing song to listen to right now, you guys. Hello, my name is Chloe. Welcome back to Zed Youth, only on Zed Digital, where we are getting spooky, because it's spooky season. You just heard Western Freeway, a song from their new EP/album/, the song is called Idle Hands. I was just throwing slashes in there because I wasn't sure what else to say. They are from Brisbane and they are a lovely little indie duo. And they have just knocked the socks off of me because that was a pretty good freaking song. And then before you heard Per Panic, I'm pretty sure this might be the debut single. Don't quote me on that. I don't know. I should know, but I don't. Every dog has their day. They're from the Gold Coast and they are hardcore. I do say so myself. And then you heard Misfits Hybrid Moments, a bit of a short one, but one of my favorites. Misfits are the, oh my lord, what was that? Are the pioneers of horror in music. And we love to see it. And I'm actually not done talking about horror movies, even though we are in our final stretch of time. But it looks like this one's going to be a longer talking break because this is just the way I've edited my stuff around. So sit back, relax, grab some snacks, and get comfy. My dog, she might start barking, and I hope she doesn't. My dog's sitting in here with me right now, and someone's just come home, so she's patiently waiting. But I would really appreciate it if she didn't interrupt my recording, because I don't want to have to record this again. But yeah, I was talking about horror movies, more so about Final Destination. That is probably one of my favorite, if not my favorite, horror franchises. Because I don't really watch the franchises. Like, I haven't watched all of the Nightmare on Elm Street movies. I haven't watched all the Halloween movies. And I haven't watched all the Friday the 13th. I know, I'm a lop. I've seen the first ones of all of them. I've seen the second one of Halloween. And I've seen, like, Freddy vs. Jason.
1: Jason, Freddy.
0: The Friday the 13th movies, they just... Do you mind? I'm trying to talk about Friday the 13th right now, Sadie. Went to poop. Jason Takes Manhattan. I'm pretty sure that one's, like, funny, though. And then with Jason X. Horrible, horrible movie. But at least it's got... It had a pretty cool kill where, like, this is gross. What I'm talking about is describing gore. So please don't listen if this is gross to you. But it's like a frozen nitrogen head and then he just, like, smushes it. It's gnarly. But yeah. I was actually talking to my sister about horror movies and why people enjoy them because she's not a horror fan and we usually find common grounds and stuff to talk about, and she's more of, like, a drama watcher. She's very much a cinema nerd, but she just doesn't really like horror movies. And we're talking about Terrifier, to be specific, and we're talking about the concept of horror movies
2: don't
0: that are just
2: an emotional vampire.
0: Mostly gore without plot. And that's what the first Terrifier movie is. And then in the second one, they actually have a protagonist and a plot, which I can appreciate, but wasn't very well fleshed out. But the reason I like the Terrifier movies personally isn't more so because of the gore. Like, I guess some people who watch horror movies, they do it because they think they're edgy and they're like, oh my god, I don't flinch at gore, yada, yada, yada. I don't really get scared at horror movies because I've probably already seen them and I understand, like, what's going to happen. I just, like, I'm immune to them now, but I'm not immune to, like, gore. Like, that still grosses me out. I'm squeamish. I'm just not going to, like, have a cry about it. It's just a bit gross to me. But Terrifier is on a different level. Terrifier is just excessive and long and stretched out and it's gross. And I did see some pretty valid criticisms talking about how it's specifically prolonged violence towards women. And that kind of grossed me out a little, I'm not going to lie. But the reason I like Terrifier is because horror, to me, slashes are like mascots. You know, you got your Jason, you have your Freddy Krueger, you have your Ghostface. I think there hasn't been a more iconic, like, horror icon than Art the Clown of this decade. Like, they just aren't. And I liked in this first Terrifier movie when he literally just pulls out a gun and just shoots someone. Because he doesn't care. Like, he has the ability to just stab you. But he's like, no, I can also just shoot you with a gun. I don't care. Which I really like that. Because he's sadistic, but he also can just... He'll make it quick. I also quite like My Bloody Valentine. And I also recently watched Salem's Lot, the remake, which I saw some negative reviews on it on Letterboxd, but it was fun. I enjoyed it, but I haven't seen the original and I haven't read the book. I'm not a big reader. So to each their own. Like, that's what I can't stress this enough when I talk about movies and all that. Please feel free to have your own opinion and views and criticisms, because I would love to hear about them personally. I love different ideas, and I love that movies make you think, and that's the point. You know, it's to thought provoke. Now, I'm actually running out of time here, so before I wrap this segment up and finish up our episode for today, I want to say thank you so much for joining, because as always, it is a blast. I love to do this show. I love to talk about music. I love to learn about my community. And I would like to shout everyone out that I played in order. So you heard The Cramps, you heard Fishnet Sunburn, you heard Static, you heard As People, you heard Grub, you heard Ixaras, which is Ixaras, you heard Misfits, you heard Per Panic, you heard Western Freeway. And next up, you will be listening to Wrath of Cain by Miles Nuato. And finally, SZA with Drew Barrymore. I'm playing Drew Barrymore because, of course, Drew Barrymore is the OG Scream Queen that wasn't actually a Scream Queen. Little history lesson, in the first Scream movie, she was killed within the first 10 minutes, even though she was advertised as a final girl. And fun fact, the guy who made Nightmare on Elm Street is the same guy who made Scream. But yeah, I hope it's warm enough for you outside, baby. That's a play on the lyrics, by the way. I'm not calling anyone baby. Guys, thanks so much for joining me. I've had a lovely time. I love you all so much. Enjoy the song and enjoy your day. This is, of course, Zed Youth with Chloe, only on Thursday nights. And language warning, this song contains bad, bad words. Bad words.

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4: 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We acknowledge that their sovereignty over this land was never ceded,
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8: Static Minds is a raw, real, and chaos-fueled space where mental health meets music and lived experience takes center stage. Each episode dives into the untold stories behind the struggles and glimmers of hope in our chaotic world. Through raw conversations and the mental mixtapes that have carried us through the chaos, we explore how music becomes more than a soundtrack, it becomes a lifeline. This is Mental Health Unplugged. No stigma, no filter, just the noise inside our heads, and the sounds that help us make sense of it all. I'm Brody, and welcome back to another week of Static Minds. This week on Static Minds, I will be playing an interview that I did for Transmission last week, and I'd like to thank the Transmission team for allowing me to play this. Well, I'm part of the Transmission team, but I'd like to thank them for allowing me to play the interview again, because I think it's a really great interview, and it's really powerful in itself. It's with an incredible researcher called Kai Schwarzer, and Kai and I spoke about their research in eating disorders and as well as trans health and the intersections that come along with that. So I'm very excited to play that again. And before I continue, I would just like to recognize and acknowledge the traditional owners of the land in which I am recording from today.

the Turrbal and Yuggera people. Sovereignty was never ceded, and it always was, always will be. I'd also like to acknowledge the giants that came before me and those shoulders that I stand on in this world. I wouldn't be able to do the advocacy that I do if it wasn't for those folks who worked so bloody hard to create the change from deinstitutionalization, forming communities, and everything that's happened since then. Like, things aren't ideal at the moment. There's lots of changes going on within the health systems and the mental health system and disability. So I am so grateful for those who have come before me in this space and those who have allowed me to be able to be the advocate I am. And I'm grateful that I get to work with some of them who have been around for a very long time and who are just as passionate as ever to teach me what they know, and I teach them what I know. So yeah, today's episode of Static Minds is, I will be replaying the interview that I recorded with Kai Switzer last week for Transmission. Last week was Mental Health Week, and I had a very busy week talking about health research and on different panels, so I'm feeling very fired up, I guess. And yeah, I'll also be playing some music that has formed folks' mental mixtapes. So this week's all about kind of songs that, I don't know, motivate you. That's it. That's the word I was looking for, motivate you. So yeah, this is Static Minds, and I'm Brody, and I'm your host. And I'm going to kick off the show with an absolute banger from a musical that I saw on Friday night. I'm going to kick off with I Will Survive, and specifically the Priscilla Queen of the Desert soundtrack, because I saw it on Friday night and it was incredible, and I think the song's really cool and it's really camp the way that Priscilla does it. It is done from Priscilla. So yeah, you're listening to Static Minds, and I'm Brody, and this is I Will Survive.

0: You're listening to Static Minds on Zed Digital, and I'm Brody, I'm your host, and you just heard Mylene Farmer, and then before that was I Will Survive. And on today's show, I am playing an interview that was first aired on Transmission last Tuesday, so if you want to check that out, you can go to 4zzz.org.au and search Transmission, and it was from the 7th of October as well, if you want to hear the whole episode. But this interview was an interview that I did with a researcher named Kai Schwarzer. And Kai is a non-binary person who does lots of interview, who does research within the trans and gender diverse and eating disorder space. And they're a PhD fellow and their focus is on those kind of intersections. So I think it's a really important interview to kind of highlight the things that we face. So I'm just playing it again. And so I'm going to play the first part, half of the interview now, and then I'll be back to play some more music. You're listening to Static Minds on Zed Digital. I'm Brody, and this is my interview with Kai Schwarzer, first aired on Transmission. Today on Transmission, I have the absolute pleasure to chat with Kai Schwarzer about their research and mental health and eating disorders, essentially. How are you tonight, Kai?
1: Not too bad. How are you?
0: Good, thank you. And first off, I just want to go through, check your pronouns. I use they, them pronouns. What about you?
1: I use he, they pronouns.
0: Amazing. And so can you tell me a little bit about yourself, Kai, and what you do within the research space and the advocacy space, essentially?
1: Sure. So I'm a PhD candidate at the University of Western Australia and the Kids Research Institute Australia. And my PhD project is a series of studies with the end product being Australian first guidelines for treating eating disorders in trans and gender diverse people. So my research kind of branches across a couple of different things, but essentially it's predominantly about gender diversity, neurodivergence and eating disorders and different ways that those things intersect with each other.
0: I think that is amazing. Like, as someone with lived experience of all of those things, as I said to you when I messaged you, I'm like, I've been a fan of reading your research and your Instagram for such a long time, and I think it's such important research, and I'm glad that the conversation's finally happening around these things, because the intersections of all of this are very large and if they aren't focused on, can be very detrimental to one receiving treatment and things like that. To start off with, what is the research that you're currently working on at the moment? So obviously your PhD, but on your website, there is a lot of research you're working on, and it's quite impressive, actually. Just like quick rundown on what's your favorite research at the moment.
1: Yeah, so I guess when it comes to research on eating disorders, I guess my research looks at the eating and the exercise component. And probably the study I'm most excited about is a study I've been involved in for about a year now, where we have been trying to determine whether it's safe to exercise in a chest binder. And so we just finished the analysis on this very complicated lab study in an exercise physiology lab where we blinded the researchers so they didn't know if people were wearing a binder or not. And we got people to run on treadmills and have blood tests and all of these things, in binders and not in binders. It's a really interesting area because people have been binding for a long time, but
0: that's it.
1: No research to determine whether it's safe or not. And something we found in one of my previous studies was that a lot of people were saying they were restricting what they ate because they couldn't exercise, and their reason they couldn't exercise was because of binding. And we thought, is there any proof that it's unsafe to bind when you exercise? And we weren't able to find any data that said it was or that it wasn't.
0: Wow.
1: So we thought we better look into that. And so hopefully we'll have those findings out relatively soon. But I guess that's one of the areas that's pretty neat. I care a lot about not just preventing and improving mental health in people who are struggling, but also how do we make people's lives better who are already doing okay.
0: Yeah, that's it. And I think it's so important because, as you said, like, people will restrict eating because they can't exercise and because they wear a binder. That's so cool. We'll have to have you back on the show another time to chat about this research. To start off with, let's get into the reasoning I've asked you on the show today. So background in me is I have a long lived experience of eating disorders and mental health issues, as well as I was late diagnosed autistic and ADHD, and I am a non-binary person. So this is something that aligns greatly with my passions in this world. I think if we start off with throughout all of your research, what kind of has been the prevalence or intersection of eating disorders within the trans community? And what has research shown that is, I guess, the reasoning behind all of this?
1: My second PhD study, which we're still working on, we launched the survey at World Pride a few years ago, and we got this massive sample of queer people from around the world. And my analysis is the subset of the people who are trans and gender diverse. And so we found that in my roughly 2,500 trans people, essentially, all of them had some level of disordered eating behaviors, and about a third of them, when we did like a standardized eating disorder measure, were in the clinical range for an eating disorder. So, sort of, they would have been able to get treatment on an eating disorder care plan with Medicare based on that score. And one in three is very high. The general population, it's about one in 13. So it's substantially higher. And then within that sort of one third of participants, only about one in five of those reported that they'd been diagnosed with an eating disorder. So there was this pretty substantial gap between the people who clearly warranted and needed support and the people who were actually receiving it.
0: And throughout that kind of research, did you find that the folks who needed support who weren't receiving it, did you have any conversations around like the stigma and the stereotypes of an eating disorder, person suffering with an eating disorder? Did you find that kind of impacted people receiving help for eating disorders? Or it's a really
1: Yeah,
0: long-winded
1: I think
0: question.
1: in some of the qualitative studies that we've done, where we've spoken more directly to people about their lived experience, there is certainly this attitude, or at least this image that we have of who is the person who's affected by an eating disorder, which is usually a teenage, young, cisgender white woman who is neurotypical, has no like disabilities, and that's just not accurate to the reality. Well, like the majority of people living with an eating disorder are women, statistically, proportionally, the most at-risk group are trans people, not cisgender young women. And sometimes what that then results in is that people who don't fit that image don't recognize their own needs or consider that they might have an eating disorder. And the challenge is also that the treatment was designed for that group
0: Yeah,
1: that we're
0: that's
1: talking
0: it.
1: about.
0: That's what I was going to say. There's like, especially, this is all from my own experiences, but I feel like eating disorder treatment is, or receiving any kind of help for an eating disorder is essentially tied up with like commitments of normative gender expression or performance, whatever expectations. And it's really difficult at when you, if you don't fit in the box of what someone suffering with an eating disorder is, one stops you from wanting to seek the help. And two, when you do receive the help, you're in a weird place where you're a trans or gender diverse person and they're all cis females or young women, things like that. And it makes it really, really complicated.

0: What challenges have you found that trans folk face when accessing support for eating disorders or mental health issues in general? And do you have any solutions for bettering this? Because I do.
1: Yeah, so my first PhD study, which I'm at the very end of writing up right now to hopefully publish soon, is specifically looking at people's experiences of treatment and the outcomes of treatment for trans people. And generally, what we find is that trans people don't do as well in treatment in terms of their outcomes as cisgender participants. Often they have similar levels of improvement in disordered eating on a measure, which asks about how often they've engaged in restriction or binging, purging. But if you're in an inpatient treatment setting, that is going to go down because someone's watching you at all times. But when we look at what we decided to do in this study was to look at the disordered eating, whether that improved, but also if their mental health improved while in treatment. And what we found was, of the studies that we had available to us, only one of them had improvement in mental health that was comparable to the cisgender group. And all the other studies, trans people didn't get better to the same extent in terms of depression, anxiety, and suicidality. And actually, some of the studies found that suicidality did not change from admission to discharge. So it wasn't improving their distress at all. And then when we looked at the lived experience accounts and qualitative studies, there was a range of issues with treatment that were really serious and substantial. I think some of the big ones are just if treatment's not affirming of someone's gender, then it's going to be harmful. People being misgendered constantly, a system of hospitals and so forth that doesn't allow for preferred name and pronouns. In a study I published at the start of this year, one of the participants who was a healthcare provider stated that they felt that they were actively making people worse by having them in inpatient treatment because of having to have a hospital band with the wrong name and a legal gender marker on it at all times. But I think the treatment issue that's the most glaring to me is just the foundational fundamental base of eating disorder treatment is this idea of body acceptance, which is essentially learning to accept the body exactly as it is without making changes to it through disordered eating or other means, which is kind of built on the idea that the person will have some kind of body dysmorphia and needs to like learn to accept their body without changing it. That doesn't work if someone's gender diverse and is experiencing gender dysphoria and needs change through gender-affirming medical care to be comfortable in their body. And what ends up happening is that when we use that approach with trans people, we are engaging in conversion practices
0: Basically,
1: where like it like the definition of conversion practices is to make any attempt to suppress change or eliminate someone's gender identity or sexual orientation. And if we are forcing people to do things like mirror exposure or telling them their gender identity isn't real or it's the symptom of their eating disorder or any of the other kind of treatments that are used for body dysmorphia, then we are causing serious and
0: That's
1: traumatic
0: it.
1: harm to people. And that's unfortunately a very common experience, given that that is kind of the basis on which all treatment is built.
0: 100%. And if you look at it from a holistic picture, like you can't, especially with trans and gender diverse folks, you can't treat the eating disorder if you're not treating everything else that attributes to that. And this is like my own lived experience is like, my eating disorder didn't get better until I started expressing who I am, like my non-binary self, until I explored that more. And I think that for me, that's a real like signal that like I couldn't, quotation mark, recover because I had so many more holistic issues going on, not issues, but like holistic experiences that I needed to address. And I think that stems into the systematic issue of eating disorder treatment. I have so much to say about this, and I wish I had more time because I could talk for ages with you. I think it stems into the systematic issues of the health system not being able to have preferred name or those kind of things, and being misgendered or being told when, like, for example, when you're admitted, this is my own experience, but when being told I can't go to a ward, can't be admitted because I can't go to any wards because I'm not male or female. And that stems so much into so many issues within the wider system. And I think it's important that we have these conversations to address change because the intersections of eating disorders and trans folks and put neurodivergence in there is huge, and it really needs to be spoken about. And there needs to be alternative treatments that aren't essentially conversion or CBT, because don't even get me started on CBT. Sorry, that was a
1: Yes,
0: long-winded
1: don't even get me
0: ramble.
1: started either.
0: I think I said to you when I messaged you, I'm like, I could get really rambly and passionate about this because it happens. I know from your Instagram, there is a, I guess, study or something you're doing about how tattoo artists help trans in folks with eating disorders recover, or just in general trans folks. Can you tell me a bit more about that? Because I think that is really cool.
1: Sure. So I'm not directly involved in the study in any way, but a colleague and a co-author published a study earlier this year that was kind of looking at tattooing and its role in recovery from an eating disorder. And the majority of the sample were trans people. And the person who's the lead on that, their name's Scout Silverstein, and they're an incredible US-based researcher in this area. And essentially, like, tattoos are good for people's mental health. And that comes across in a lot of the research that people who have tattoos tend to have higher self-esteem, lower depression, lower anxiety, and believe it or not, lower impulsivity, which seems to surprise people because they seem to think people get tattoos on impulse all the time. But the kind of core idea of this study, what they found was that tattooing can be what we call a form of adaptive appearance investment. And that's like fancy psychology terminology for essentially like window dressing the body. One thing that's good for people's body image is things like dyeing hair, getting tattoos. And that's because you're kind of, if you imagine it like, decorating the house. It can make the house feel more like home, essentially. And so tattooing is one of the ways in which people can connect with their body in a healthier way and make it feel more like home.
0: Yeah, that's really cool. And I'm just noticing the time, but in an ideal world, with especially focusing on eating disorder and like trans folks with an eating disorder treatment, essentially, in an ideal world, what do you think should be, what do you think should happen within this space? Like, do you think, I have many ideas and I just want to know your perspective. In an ideal world, what would you like to happen?
1: I think it's definitely possible for treatment to exist that is gender affirming and that can help gender diverse people. And there is treatment out there that is currently doing that. I've seen one study where trans people have got better at the same rate as the cisgender participants and had really high rates of treatment satisfaction reported as well. And I think, at least so far, from what I can tell, some of the key things that make treatment work are integrating and incorporating gender-affirming medical care into treatment. So, not waiting till the person is recovered to be considered well enough to have gender-affirming medical care, and not making people kind of engage with it completely separate from their treatment, but actually having it be a planned part of how they like formulate the treatment plan. Making a lot of adaptations to the treatment model that are specific to trans people. So, treating gender dysphoria and body dysmorphia as two very separate things that need different treatment approaches. And pretty much every different like treatment modality we have, there are a range of different adaptations we can make to it that make it more gender affirming. I think the actual criteria for eating disorder admission are not appropriately designed with trans people in mind.
0: No
1: You
0: comment
1: find that
0: there. I'm in Queensland,
1: trans
0: as you know.
1: people, some of the data we have around this is that like trans people tend to reach what we call medical instability, so like needing hospitalization for medical reasons at higher body weights, but are equally as unwell as people who are typically considered underweight, which means that admission criteria that rely on BMI are disproportionately harming trans people, as is the case with the eating disorder care plan's ideas about BMI as well. And trans people are drastically more likely to have avoidant restrictive food intake disorder compared to other eating disorders, which is one that isn't covered by the eating disorder care plan and sits in a very weird place in terms of being able to access treatment. So I think I'd love to see the eating disorder care plans have RFID on them, or have other avenues for accessing treatment that are affordable and accessible for trans people.
0: No, I 100% agree. And there's so many things that I would love to happen within this space, but like working within the system and working with what we've got, I think there is progress. There is folks who want to change this and who are affirming. And I think it's really important that we continue to have researchers like you, advocates who are in the space, who are standing up for those who get traumatized by the system time and time again. I think that's really powerful and really important. Thank you so much for your time, Kai. I've really appreciated it. I have so many more questions to ask you, but as it is a hour-long show, I don't have all the time to fit in. But I'd love to have you back at another time to chat more about, especially about the neurodivergent intersection with trans and gender diverse folks, because I'm planning an episode in a few weeks about that. So I'd love to have you back and chat more about this. So thank you so much for your time, and I really, really appreciate it.
1: Thank you. Thank you for having me.
0: Thank you.

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And then before that, you heard my interview that was first aired on Transmission with Kai Schwarzer, and it was all about the intersections of trans and gender diverse folks and eating disorders and general mental health and stuff like that. So that was my interview. It was first aired on Transmission. And yeah, so today on Static Minds, we are playing music that motivates people. So if you haven't listened to Static Minds before, I explore people's mental mixtapes because as someone who feels that music has saved me, I'm not musically talented at all, but I like to listen to different music at different times. And so that is part of the reason of this show and the mental mixtapes. So yeah, we're exploring songs that motivate you. And so the next two songs that I'm going to play have been recommended to me by people in my life. And I'm going to kick off with playing a song by Chumbawamba. That is You Can, Mass Trespass, 1932. And it is a song that is very, like, motivating in itself if you listen to the lyrics and research as to the reasons why. So, yeah, you're listening to Static Minds on Zed Digital, and I'm Brody, and this is Chumbawamba with You Can, in brackets, Mass Trespass, 1932.

You're listening to Static Minds on Z Digital. I'm Brody, I'm your host, and you just heard Get Off the Internet by Lay Tigra. And then before that, it was... Before Lay Tigra, you heard You Can Mass Trespass by Chumbawamba. And today's show is all about songs that motivate us, whether that's, you know, boppy songs like I Will Survive and things like that, or other songs that kind of are a call to action. So this is what we're exploring today. And you've also heard the interview that I did last week with Kai Schwarzer, who is a researcher and in the eating disorder space and focuses mainly on trans and gender diverse folks. And yeah, so you're listening to Static Minds, and we are exploring songs that motivate us, whether they are, I guess you could say, protest songs or songs that kind of just like a low key but still have motivation in them. So I'm going to keep playing some more music. And next up, you are going to hear Che Guevara T-shirt by local band Special Features. And I think this is a really relatable song for this time in the world that we're in and the state that we live in. So yeah, you're listening to Static Minds, and this is Special Features with Che Guevara T-shirt.

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I'm Brody, and you just heard Last Quokka with Save Our Pubs. Today's show has been all about songs that motivate us, whether that's like a boppy, campy musical song or calls to action protest songs. And I'm nearly out of time, but I am going to end the show on one last song, which is by New Zealand band Dick Move with their latest release, Scared Old Men. I'll catch us all next week, friends.

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1: At 4ZZZ, we acknowledge the traditional owners of the land on which we broadcast. We pay our respects to the elders past, present and emerging of the Turrbal and Jagera people. We acknowledge that their sovereignty over this land was never ceded.

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Looking down is looking up.

Good evening to Shoe Grazers, and tonight on Shoe Graze we have pretty much an hour of Saint Etienne related tracks. The wonderful Matt Ward from Blow Up Radio on 4ZZZ and on The Face Radio had the chance of interviewing Saint Etienne ahead of their tour down under and across in New Zealand later on this year, and I will be playing some of the interview that Matt played on Blow Up Radio earlier on this month. A little later in today's show, we just heard the Field Mice with their song Let's Kiss and Make Up. The original version has dreamy guitars, hypnotic, almost dance music pulse, and Saint Etienne covered it in 1990 for their second single. Ian Catt produced both bands, and there's a great connection there. It helped bring indie pop and dance production together. So we're going to keep that connection going tonight. I am going to play one of Saint Etienne's famous tracks, and next up you will hear that. It's Only Love Can Break Your Heart. You're listening to Shoe Graze for a bit more dream pop tonight, with a bit of an electronic pulse throughout. This is Saint Etienne, followed by the wonderful interview with Matt Ward directly after.

0: My name is Matt Ward. I'm delighted to have Bob from Saint Etienne on the line. Hello, Bob. How are you doing?
1: I'm fine, thanks. How are you?
0: Very well, mate. Very well. Doing very well. We're obviously aware that Saint Etienne are embarking on their farewell tour, and you are actually coming to New Zealand and Australia, culminating for us a gig at the Tivoli on the 29th of November. Bob, I'm always curious, like coming to Australia from your perspective, it's such a commitment. It's a long way. I'm really curious what's your driver to come here?
1: Well, I've never been. I mean, as a band, we've been before, but I wasn't in the touring band then. And I'm 62 at Christmas, so it's kind of like if I don't go now, I'm pretty sure I never will. And you know, I've always been intrigued by it, you know, from just like from a music perspective, and yeah, just you know, I know people who live there. So yeah, it's I'm. I know it's a long way to go, but I think we're not gonna be there for 2 days. We're gonna like be able to acclimatise, I think, and hopefully have a good time, yeah.
0: Well, that was probably my next question was, so I think your first gig's the 20, is it 20th of November in Auckland? Do you fly directly from England to Auckland? Do you get any time before you come? There's a thing called jet lag. I don't know whether you heard of it, Bob, but yeah, it hits people pretty hard. So just prepare for that.
1: No, I mean we've played in Japan and Indonesia and places where yeah, it does sort of knock you for six. But I think we've got definitely got at least one day off before the Auckland show, so we'll hopefully be able to get used to it.
0: That's great. As I said, this is a farewell tour for Saint Etienne, which for people that love the band, it's a bittersweet moment for us. But I'm really curious about, is it 35 years?
1: 36 now. Yeah.
0: I'm always curious about the longevity of, well, any relationship, and the three of you is obviously a relationship.
1: Yeah.
0: What's is there a secret to that kind of longevity or that success? Can you give us any tips?
1: I think in our case anyway, we've never when we were doing well in the 90s, we never did like sort of 6 months trying to break America or a lot of things that other bands do. We were always on independent label and sort of in control of our own destiny, which means you don't get a massive amount of support from your record company, but it does mean you keep your sanity and you stay friends. So I think because of that, you know, like in between, obviously we've all raised families and basically grown oldish together. So it's been yeah, been a major part of our lives. And obviously once the group stops touring, we're all still going to be friends. We're all still going to see each other. So, yeah, it's as simple as that, I think, really. Just don't spend too much time with each other, because it's the same as like any family or whatever. Families at Christmas or whatever. It's everyone knows what that's like. And being in a band is exactly the same as just spending too much time with your family.
0: True. That was good advice.
1: Good point
0: Again,
1: there,
0: with that
1: yeah.
0: longevity, I'm always curious of probably, the Beatles, arguably one of the most successful bands in the world. I remember seeing a quote by John saying there was success because there were four mates that loved each other. They had such a bond that that's why they were successful, because they just loved being with each other and loved playing music.
1: Yeah, likewise. I mean, me and Pete have known each other since we were, before we could even remember. And obviously now we've known Sarah for like 36 years. And you know, I always look forward to seeing them. We live in different parts of the country now, but it's always we're always going to have a laugh and enjoy ourselves. It's yeah, we've never put too much pressure on ourselves, I suppose. And we're properly good friends. It's you know, it's been which it's kind of, it makes you sick really, doesn't it? So we've never really fallen out over anything. It's like we've had
0: That's lovely.
1: minor disagreements occasionally, but that's it, you know.
0: But that's obviously why you're still here, mate. So yeah, I want to give out, I'll give out the tour date. So Friday the 20th of November in Auckland, Saturday 21st of November in Wellington. Then you hop over the pond to Adelaide on the 23rd of November, 26th of November in Melbourne, 27th of November in Sydney. Then the 29th of November, you're here in Brisbane. And then the 1st of December, and you're in Perth. So the Brisbane gig's at the Tivoli is an absolutely delightful venue.
1: Great. Oh, that's good to know. I'm a big
0: It's
1: fan of sort of 20th century architecture, so if you've got plenty of that, then I'll be excited.
0: brilliant. We've got plenty of that. Yeah, the Tivoli is the venue is very intimate with the band, but yeah, I think you're gonna have a lovely time there, mate.
1: Great, great.
0: So you're in Perth on the 1st of December. Now that's sort of leading up to Christmas. Obviously, you want to be you'll be back for Christmas, but I'm not a massive fan of Christmas Day records. I find them cheesy, but your "I Was Born on Christmas Day" is my absolute favourite.
1: Oh, thank you.
0: I really sincerely hope you get a shed load of royalties every Christmas for that, because it's just such a wonderful record.
1: Oh, cheers. Well, we don't, but thank you anyway.
0: That's a shame. It's just so
1: An extra
0: uplifting.
1: £20, I think. It's yeah, I mean, it kind of it's one of those things that people know it, but it wasn't really a big hit here at the time. It's got to the bottom end of the top 40, so it wasn't a huge hit, but. I was born on Christmas Day, so I am a big fan of Christmas and Christmas records.
0: Yeah.
1: So I've just written a book on Christmas records. It'll be out in a couple of weeks. So.
0: You can use that quote if you like. That's the best ever Christmas Day record, I reckon.
1: Thank you very much. Nice.

0: come down to Tivoli, I'll make sure I'll come and say hello.
1: Yeah, it's been. I mean, the gigs have been great. To be honest, it's the best we've ever been. The, you know, the sounds and the lights and everything are like the best we've ever had, and bands tight. It's yeah. I wouldn't normally say that. We've had some pretty shonky live setups before, but it's we're pretty good at the moment. So yeah, I think you'd enjoy yourself.
0: I was at a do. A couple of mates of mine are vinyl DJs, and they hold big nights full of like 90s music, and. He actually put on Only Love Can Break Your Heart, and the place went nuts. So 12,000 miles away from where you live, a record that came out, what was it, 25 years ago, created so much love and joy in that room. I just think
1: Great.
0: you need to know that, mate.
1: That's really nice to hear. Thank you.
0: Pass that
1: yeah,
0: on to the
1: it's been it's been they've been quite emotional with shows as well, I think, because we're not going to be doing any more. It's definitely kind of raised the atmosphere, and yeah, they've been good. So I think it should be a good night.
0: Yeah.
1: I'm really looking forward to coming.
0: Bob, like I said, this is the farewell tour, which we're all a bit sad about. But you as an individual, so yeah, you're multi-skilled, multifaceted. You're obviously a great musician. You're a journalist. You're an author. What does the future hold for you, mate? What's your plans? Obviously, you know, have a bit of a holiday, a bit of a break, but then what?
1: There's still a couple of books I want to write, but really I'm looking forward to just like sitting down and reading more and watching films that I haven't had a chance to for the last 35 years. So and then just get about a bit more, just go around Britain a bit more, go to places I've not explored, and maybe keep bees as well. I had a beehive for a year once. I want to keep bees and make some honey.
0: Good stuff. Good stuff. Thank you so much. And we really look forward to seeing you on the 29th of November at the Tivoli. So it's a great venue. We'll put a link on the show for tickets. So yeah, we want absolutely jammed packed Tivoli to come and greet
1: That'd
0: you
1: be good.
0: guys.
1: Great.
0: Thanks
1: Yeah.
0: again for your time, mate. Give our love to all the band. And yeah, we can't wait to see you all.
1: Thanks very much. Will do. Cheers.
0: Pleasure, mate. Thank you so much.

Great to hear that wonderful interview there. Great to hear that St. Etienne are coming to Brisbane, and I will see you there if you're able to grab yourself a ticket to the Tivoli, or indeed if you are around the country or across in New Zealand, we are lucky enough to have them come our way. And thanks again to Matt Ward from Blow Up Radio, also on 4ZZZ and The Face Radio, for that great interview. To share that with us was really wonderful and has inspired the rest of the show, in fact. Next up, I've got a band and they have a link with St. Etienne as well. So Sarah Records was a bit more jangle guitars and wistful vocals, less shoegaze than some of the other bands on Sarah Records, but very much part of the same Brit indie pop ecosystem as the Field Mice. And so I'd like to play that for you next on Shoegaze tonight. This is the Orchids with I've Got a Habit.

A short little song in there, pure Sarah Records melancholy, a bit of a romantic, dreamy quality that fits alongside St. Etienne's bittersweet songs. That was Another Sunny Day with I'm in Love with a Girl Who Doesn't Know I Exist. Before that, another Field Mice song with If You Need Someone, a bit of more melancholy and guitar-led track from the band that St. Etienne also covered. In the middle, The Pains of Being Pure at Heart, which I will never apologise for playing, I adore them, was Higher Than the Stars, which the St. Etienne remix of that, which is a great direct connection. They remixed this more poppy song whose guitars sound drawn on the same lineage as shoegaze, and I hope that you enjoyed them there. And that was following the track by The Orchids, I've Got a Habit. So some really nice links coming in there, and if you're enjoying this, then grab yourself a ticket to see St. Etienne, who will be in Australia and New Zealand around November this year. Next up, a few more perhaps obscure connections. I've got the Northern Picture Library with Love Songs for the Dead Shay. 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

So at the top of that set, we had Northern Picture Library with Love Song for the Dead Shay, number one. There's a direct link there because Bobby Ratton, Anne-Marie Davis and Mark Dobbin come from the Field Mice, and Ian Catt produced this ambient album, Alaska, and they also appeared on an EP on Sarah Records. So I thought that was a little connection there. Likewise, Blue Boy with the song Clearer, they were a part of Sarah Records scene, and Ian Catt again produced some of their work that connects the indie pop label with Saint Etienne. And they've got some really great guitars and melodies that make them sort of a good adjacent listen. To finish out tonight, a bit of a longer track, and another one that brings in the Field Mice post project, where we've got a bit of work with Ian Catt and Saint Etienne again, and also a Sarah Records connection. Some really nice hazy guitar sounds in this last track with some dream pop. So we've been listening to great music together tonight with a Saint Etienne twist in anticipation of them coming to Australia in November. We've got one last track for you tonight. I'm looking down is Looking Up. Good night, everyone.

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I got none of my friends, none of my family, all the years that I've ever had friends, everyone, nobody calls, letter, nothing.

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0: Hey, listen up. Did you know that ear disease is the most common cause of hearing loss in Aboriginal and Torres Strait Islander people? And that 9 out of 10 kids in our communities may have problems with ear disease. So what can we do to help our children to grow up without ear disease? Well, one of the most important things is to never smoke when you're around your kids. Tobacco smoke is bad for all of us. And if your children are breathing in your smoke, it's going to affect their health in many ways, including making them more likely to get ear disease. If you're a smoker, make sure you're outside and away from your kids before you light up, and never smoke with your kids in the car. If other people are smoking, tell them to move outside or away from your kids. And remember, the best thing you can do is take your child for regular ear health checks at your local clinic or medical center. 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An ear check is simple and painless. They'll look into your child's ear with a special torch. It won't hurt them, and it will take less than a minute.
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0: major cities in the world are being destroyed one by one by the monster. By Rodin. Peking by Mothra. London by Mandan.
1: Monster.

0: Eating disorders affect approximately 9% of the Australian population and often start when people are between the ages of 12 and 25. For young people affected by eating disorders, a new online resource is providing simple and practical information, as well as links to help and support. Eating Disorders Info has been developed by the National Eating Disorders Collaboration and gives people relevant and online information on their phones or computers, including family members and friends who are concerned about a young person. We caught up with Project Manager Frances Cook and asked for her advice for people who think a young person they care about may have an eating disorder.
1: It's often friends and family that are the first to notice that something might be going on. Often people with an eating disorder or with some disordered eating behaviours don't really recognise that there's a problem or maybe a bit scared to access help. So if they're worried about someone, then there are a couple of steps, and that first one is definitely get some information. Educate yourself as much as you can. Find out information from the website. The second is to get some help for yourself. There are really good services, and the Eating Disorders Info resource links to some of those, like the National Helpline run by the Butterfly Foundation, so that they can talk you through what it might be like to talk to somebody about their problem, about what might be going on for them. And that third bit is have the conversation. Sometimes people really need to talk, but it's really important to show people that you care. And there are really good ways of doing that, and you can get that information from the website or from the helpline. And if you're not comfortable talking to your friend or your family member, then talking to somebody else, like maybe a trusted adult if you're a young person, or one of your other family members, to talk about what might be going on, because the earlier that things can happen, the better they're going to be for that person.
0: For more information, visit eatingdisordersinfo.org.au. 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

0: Hey, this is Ernie Dingo for RAD, recording artists, actors and athletes against drink driving. Here's a simple word of advice. If you enjoy a drink when you go out, keep it simple. Now, unless you're a rocket scientist, how do you really know whether you're over the limit? So try this, either drink or drive. Don't be a mug and mess around trying to do both. And if you do plan to have a few, arrange a ride with a designated driver who won't drink. The life you save might be your own.
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1: Oh my God! It's flooding!
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You forget your troubles, you forget your fun. 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

0: Thanks, Dorothy, for asking me along. I love bushwalking after the rain.
1: No worries, Todd.
0: I don't think we're in Brisbane anymore. All this croaking and barking and bleating. Oh, my.
1: Why, Todd, those are frogs. Isn't it beautiful? I'll just take out my trusty Frog ID phone app and record some frog calls for the scientists and provide them with some valuable data to better understand and conserve frogs. There, done. And off goes my unique time-stamped and GPS audio recording. Just like that. Easy peasy.
0: Wow, where do I get that Frog ID app?
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0: Frog ID is the Australian Museum's National Citizen Science Project. I've got a frog in my throat right now. 4ZZZ cares about our communities.
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1: Hailstorms are fairly unpredictable. 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
2: 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The sky does look green. Yeah, I gotta go. 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Ow!
1: 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Jeez. Try to get under an initial shelter. But if you're stuck outside, get something between your head and the hail. Protect your head with anything you can. A jacket, backpack, or just clasped hands. Even the smallest hail can be dangerous, causing serious injury. Once you're somewhere safe, then reevaluate and decide whether to move somewhere safer. Trees are a last resort, as most of the time, hail comes with lightning, which strikes isolated trees, breaking branches and can cause electrocution.
2: I got this. Okay, Mum, all is good. All right, yeah, I'll get the milk. Jeez, Mum.
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pay. Yeah, she didn't give a fuck. You were straight or gay. She drank double Jack Coke, raisin rum on ice. 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
1: Shout out to Nikki, who after a 2-decade break is back as a subscriber. Thanks so much, Nikki. Good to see you again.
2: Do you know what to do if you have a high fever, or what is a high fever? A fever of 41.5 degrees or more is extremely dangerous and could even trigger convulsions. Normal body temperature is around 37 degrees, give or take a degree, but this can vary from person to person. However, a mild fever, up to 39 degrees in adults, can actually help your immune system to get rid of an infection. Here's some tips for fever in adults. Fever in children is a much more serious kettle of fish. As an adult, you may not realize you even have a fever. So, take your temperature if you're feeling unwell with a headache, you're shivering or shaking and have chattering teeth, or feeling hot and sweaty and flushed face.
3: So, what do you do? Well, first of all, get out your thermometer or buy one. You never know when you'll need one. An inexpensive oral thermometer works just fine. Place the thermometer tip under your tongue, then close your mouth around it for the recommended amount of time or until the thermometer beeps to let you know it's done. Then just read the number. Easy peasy. There are also digital ear thermometers which use an infrared ray to measure your temperature inside the ear canal if you prefer.
2: If your fever is only around 39 degrees, take paracetamol or ibuprofen to help bring your temperature down. Drink plenty of fluids, particularly water, and avoid alcohol, tea, and coffee, as these drinks can cause slight dehydration. Wear cool clothing, dampen your forehead and neck with a lukewarm cloth to boost the cooling effect by evaporation. Even consider standing in front of a fan. However, avoid taking cold baths or showers, as skin reacts to the cold by constricting its blood vessels, which traps your body heat. Cold water may also cause shivering, which can generate even more heat. And of course, bed rest. It's a common misconception that making yourself work up a sweat will reduce your fever. Actually, it could increase your symptoms and perhaps make you even more ill.
3: Always call your GP when your temperature is over 39.4 degrees, you are still feverish after 3 days, you seem to be getting sicker as time goes by, you have unusual symptoms such as hallucinations, vomiting, neck stiffness, skin rash, rapid heart rate, chills or muscle spasms, you feel confused and drowsy, you have a severe headache that doesn't respond to painkillers, you have recently travelled overseas.
2: However, if it's over 40.5 degrees or you're worried, seek immediate urgent medical attention, like an ambulance, 000, or go to the emergency room. Especially if it's a fever with headache and a stiff neck, or a rash that stays red to pressure on your skin, which may indicate bleeding into the skin. This can be a sign of a life-threatening illness. Better to be safe than sorry.
3: Okay, after giving you all a scare, just be aware that most cases of mild fever resolve by themselves within a couple of days. Be smart and be the advocate of your own health. 4ZZZ cares about our community.
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The Darwinian process may be described as a chapter of accidents. As such, it seems simple, because you do not at first realize all that it involves. But when its whole significance dawns on you, your heart sinks into a loop of sand within you. There is a hideous fatalism about it, a gap, the undamnable reduction of beauty and intelligence, of strength and purpose, of honor and aspiration, to such casually picturesque changes as an avalanche may make in a mountain landscape or a railway accident in a human figure. To call this natural selection is a blasphemy, possible to many for whom nature is nothing but a casual aggregation of inert and dead matter, but eternally impossible to the spirits and souls of the righteous. If it be no blasphemy, but a truth of science, then the stars of heaven, the showers and dew, the winter and summer, the fire and the heat, and the mountains and the hills may no longer be called to exalt the Lord with us by praise. Their work is to modify all things by blindly starving and murdering everything that is not lucky enough to survive in the universal struggle

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0: I said DJ Jizzy B. Tim Green got a mention. Why did Tim Green not get a mention? We loved him.
1: What about Dustbuster?
0: Apparently we won't let him leave the band. Okay, let's play a song. Pick City, I reckon.

Dead Noise and it's dedicated.

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0: Nothing that money can buy is as good for a baby as breastfeeding. 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